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2: In this bulletin, a warning from the CSIRO and a big night in the NRL. With the details, I'm Tracy Weir. New South Wales is bracing for lab results to confirm if a devastating strain of bird flu has officially breached the state's borders. Donna Sirimana reports.
3: Authorities are on high alert after a dead giant petrel found at Hawk's Nest on the mid-north coast returned a preliminary positive result for the H5 virus. The CSIRO is now fast-tracking tests to determine if the migratory seabird was carrying the deadly H5N1 strain, which has already destroyed global wildlife. More than 500 field officers have been deployed to search for other sick birds in the area. The Agriculture Minister maintains we are prepared, reassuring the public that the virus has not entered commercial poultry flocks.
2: Donna Sirimana with that report. New analysis shows thousands of young Australian homeowners have been plunged into negative equity. Buyers who utilise the federal government's 5% deposit scheme now face a projected 10% drop in property values driven by recent housing tax reforms. Two teenage hikers have been winched to safety this morning after spending 2 days lost in bushland on Queensland's Southern Downs. The 17-year-old boys were rescued by chopper just before 7 this morning at Main Range National Park near Killarney. Authorities confirming the pair are safe and well following a coordinated search and rescue operation which began when they failed to return from an overnight camping trip. Pet owners are urged to keep a close eye on their furry companions this winter. Experts say pet illnesses spike during the colder months, with dermatological issues, joint pain and arthritis among the top health concerns. Petstock head vet Dr. Gloria Abener says subtle symptoms are easy to miss.
4: What we mistake as wanting to stay in bed, stay nice and warm, actually could be a sign of illness in itself. So if we start to see our younger pets in particular sleeping a bit more, eating a bit less, drinking a bit less, those are very subtle signs that there could be sort of battling something underlying.
2: Those with concerns are urged to contact their local vet. British Christian ministry Release International that assists believers facing persecution in around 30 countries has adopted a new name. It's now known as Voice of the Persecuted Christians, which is a phrase that has long appeared on its logo.

0: World Cup has come to an end, losing in a penalty shootout to Egypt. The teams unable to be separated after 120 minutes of football, with scores 1-1 forcing the shootout. Despite the loss, star midfielder Jackson Irvine says the team are getting around the pair.
1: We win together, we lose together, everything. So yeah, the boys, they've been immense, the two of them, throughout this tournament. And as I say, to step up and take a penalty is not easy. So yeah, they have all the boys' support, yeah.
0: That audio courtesy of SBS. Australian fans say the team will still return home as heroes. And Suncorp Stadium is bracing for a massive night of rugby league, with the Broncos hosting a blockbuster men's and women's doubleheader. The NRLW side launched their season against the Cowboys before the men take on the Sharks. That's the latest Vision National News. I'm Tracy Weir.

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1: Hi, I'm Bernie Diamond. A lot of my work I do at a big, long workbench in my study. It's a great workspace. Looks out over some trees. I was looking at it, and what I saw shocked me. I have 6 communication devices on that bench. My mobile phone, my home phone, the work phone, my PC with email, of course, and I run a piece of software that lets me actually speak with people all around the world across the internet. Finally, there's the old fax machine that, well, doesn't get used that much anymore. Unreal. We live in the most connected time in all of history. But in many respects, the more technology we have, the less we actually communicate. You know, catching up for a cup of coffee, face-to-face meetings, just calling someone to say, hi, how are you going? I wonder sometimes, if Jesus had been on email, how much he actually would have used it. Now, there's a thought.
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0: It was an obvious case of being in the wrong place at the wrong time. I'd stopped at some lights and turned off the radio just to give myself some peace. The lights turned green, but that's when I heard the siren. The fire truck came quickly around the corner with its lights flashing and sped straight through the red light. While I had heard the siren, unfortunately, the car behind me had not been so observant. He anticipated I would move forward with the green light and lunged straight into the back of my car. Things happen to us that we cannot control. Some are little troubles, really, like my car accident, but some can be truly traumatic events. It's in these moments that our faith is tested. Although God does not stop all of life's traumas, He commits to being there with us through every situation. As you navigate the hurdles, don't forget, He is there for you. I'm Linda Bailey from dailydevotions.com.au.
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0: their way to a penalty shootout before the surprise decision of Tony Popovich to replace standout keeper Patrick Beach with Matt Ryan. Matt Ryan was unable to save a penalty as Egypt converted all of theirs. Two missed penalties for Lucas Harrington and Harry Suter, ending the Socceroos tournament.
1: Julian Marcus. Data has revealed the demand for services provided by the National Debt Helpline has hit an all-time high. In the 2025-26 financial year, nearly 200,000 people reached out for support, marking an increase of 9%. Financial Counselling Australia Chief Executive Dr Dominique Meyrick says it's rare that people are seeking help for just one debt.
2: Often if you're struggling in one spot, you're struggling in several. For the first time ever recently, we're getting the leading presenting issue has been actually people calling about their tax debt.
1: Anyone who is struggling financially can contact the National Debt Helpline on 1800 00 7007. Surf Life Saving Queensland is bracing for a massive weekend on the southeast beaches. A combination of favourable winter weather, the school holidays and the Gold Coast Marathon Festival is expected to draw thousands of people to the coastline. Spokesperson Matthew Thompson says swimmers should remain vigilant.
3: Whenever you're going to the beach, as we know, the risks can catch us out. And ultimately, Surf Life Saving wants everybody to have a good day, fun day at the beach and come home safely. So if you are heading down to the coast, try and find a supervised location, talk to lifesavers, lifeguards.
1: Beachgoers always reminded to swim between the red and yellow flags. Queensland Child Safety Minister Amanda Cam has denied claims vulnerable children are sleeping on office floors, insisting they are instead placed in emergency bedding. Ms Cam defended axing contracts with certain residential care providers, arguing they were failing to look after the children. She also insisted no children are being actively displaced, but said emergency bedding remains a vital last resort when rescuing children from danger. A landmark four-part series about the life of Jesus has been commissioned by the BBC. The British broadcaster says it will draw on the gospel historical research, archaeological discoveries and technological innovation to expand and sharpen the understanding of one of the most influential people in history. It claims the series will bring Jesus' life into focus like never before. Some Christians are sceptical because of criticism of previous BBC documentaries on Jesus. Mel Gibson's Passion of the Christ is being re-released in cinemas in an enhanced format more than two decades after its premiere. The remastered biblical epic is due to return to the big screen in September in a bid to build anticipation for the sequel, The Resurrection of the Christ, Part 1. It's due for release in May of next year, with Part 2 to follow in 2028. Turning to sport, in an emphatic 35-point win for the Swans over the Bulldogs in the AFL last night on Sydney's home turf, Charlie Curnow's six goals sees him on top of the Coleman medal count. As for the Dogs, coach Luke Beveridge conceding they lacked pressure, adding to a few misjudged handballs.
4: It felt like at times we just handballed it to each other in and put ourselves under pressure when we should have kicked it.
1: That's the latest Vision National News. I'm Tracy Weir.

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1: In 1978, a man called Michael Hart published a book titled The 100. It listed the most influential people in history from his perspective. Can you guess who topped the list? No, it wasn't Jesus. In fact, Jesus came in third, outranked by Isaac Newton and Muhammad. But surely, given the enormous impact of Jesus' teaching on Western civilization, Jesus would be number one. When asked why Jesus came in third, Hart referenced the Sermon on the Mount. He said, yes, Jesus' ideas about turning the other cheek, loving your enemies and praying for those who hurt you were revolutionary. But they were also really challenging, and throughout history, people have had a lot of trouble implementing them. Loving your enemy is a nice idea, but incredibly difficult to do. Imagine a world where we put Jesus' ideas into practice. Lord, give us the grace to confront evil with unconditional love. Not only would Jesus top the list, but history would tell a vastly different story. I'm Tanya Harris of GodConversations.com.
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0: What inspires you? I'm Danny Sinnott with Another Brave to Go. What are the things that inspire us, propel us forward in life, that cause us to take stock and reevaluate life, where we're at? What difference can we make? Where are we going? Who am I? When we hear real stories of people's victories, we're inspired, and that's great, but the real rocket fuel behind that propulsion is in their struggle. Because when we hear of their struggle, we connect, we resonate, we have compassion. We have an understanding of what those weaknesses feel like. And then when we see someone conquer that weakness and go on to help others, it causes a light bulb moment that if God can do that for them, then he can do the same for me. And that's where hope is born. When people share their struggles honestly and we see God working, it gives us permission to grow through ours and releases us from being stuck and alone. It brings healing. So be inspired and be brave enough to let yourself inspire others. 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
2: In this bulletin, calls for changes to the high-speed rail stops in New South Wales and One Nation takes a swipe at government policies. With the details, I'm Tracy Weir. A senior One Nation staffer claims the latest figures on mortgage stress are proof Labor's tax reforms are not working. Housing data shows thousands of buyers who used the federal government's 5% deposit scheme are now falling into negative equity in the wake of changes to the negative gearing and capital gains tax. One Nation Chief of Staff James Ashby says Labor's policies are stabbing homeowners in the back.
3: If you're going to get rid of negative gearing and you're going to get rid of all of these tax incentives for ordinary everyday households to invest in the housing market so that you do have rental properties, you will destroy the place, and that's what's happened.
2: In the meantime, the Prime Minister claims One Nation leader Pauline Hanson would struggle to deal with Asian leaders if she was ever in a position of power. An advocacy group is calling for the Newcastle to Sydney high-speed rail project to stop in Parramatta. The Western Sydney Leadership Dialogue has proposed the redesign, which they claim will save taxpayers $15 billion. Chairman Christopher Brown says Western Sydney should not be an afterthought.
4: This train has to go directly from Newcastle to Parramatta. You can then put the city-bound passengers on the new West Metro and keep going down to the airport and on to Canberra eventually.
2: Meantime, the Hunter region of New South Wales is set to become one of the country's longest rail hubs under a $12 billion investment. The state government has announced plans for a manufacturing facility securing a long-term pipeline for passenger trains. Residents along the New South Wales coast are being told to avoid touching sick or dead wildlife as authorities await test results on a dead migratory bird. The CSIRO is working to determine if a giant petrel found at Hawke's Nest was carrying the H5N1 bird flu virus after it returned a preliminary positive result. Infectious diseases expert Dr. Nick Coatsworth has told Nine a potential outbreak cannot be underestimated.
5: We've already lost tens of thousands of seals down on Heard Island last year. And so whilst it's really not much of a threat to

0: the people where they're at and not judging. The faith we preach by just going there, by our presence, is a very basic faith where we see inmates through Jesus' eyes as people God loves, not as criminals.
1: Lynn was also recognised for her work as a disaster relief volunteer with Samaritan's Purse. She has helped some of Bangladesh's poorest people and Yazidi refugees in Iraq. To sport, and Australia has demolished Guam 124-52 in their Basketball World Cup Asian qualifier in Perth. All eyes were on Bryce Cotton, who made his green and gold debut. Boomers coach Adam Capon says it was a strong performance from his team.
2: We've talked a lot about contributing to the Boomers' legacy every second we're together, and I thought we really tried hard to do that. Stuck with the whole game plan the whole time, proud of how we went about it.
1: Bryce Cotton finished with 18 points in as many minutes and a game-high 6 assists. That's the latest Vision National News. I'm Tracy Weir.

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3: Some years ago, my mother heard that an old school friend of mine, whom I hadn't seen for years, was in town. 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
1: Living in faith with Tom Dispinedick. One of my favourite gospels is the Gospel of John. I love the words of the Lord Jesus in John 14. My desire is to encourage each one of us in our daily walk with God. The Lord Jesus said, "Do not let your hearts be troubled. You believe in God, believe also in me." Here's something that we cannot run away from. There will be times of fear, anxiety, and loss. The disciples were about to have their world turned upside down. And I love the way the Lord Jesus has insight into their feelings and sets to encourage. I love the way the Lord Jesus has insights into our feelings and sets to encourage us. There is a vital truth here for each one of us. No matter what happens in life, the promises of the Lord Jesus are a certainty. There will be times when our hearts will be troubled and the very foundation of life will be shaken. In these times, it is good to be reminded of what the Lord Jesus said. "Do not let your hearts be troubled. You believe in God, believe also in me." This is Con Dispinedick.
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0: Anyone who knows me well knows I am not a witch hunter. Hi, this is Chuck Swindoll. No, I don't see the devil behind every bush. That's just not me. But as believers in Jesus Christ, we do need to know there's a conspiracy going on. Greater powers than humanity continue to wage an insidious war. If you don't understand that, you will be hopelessly confused by the onslaught of unbiblical ideas that come with living in this old fallen world. So here's my strong exhortation. We need to learn to see the world through the lens of Holy Scripture.
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2: In this bulletin, calls for changes to the high-speed rail stops in New South Wales and One Nation takes a swipe at government policies. With the details, I'm Tracy Weir. A senior One Nation staffer claims the latest figures on mortgage stress are proof Labor's tax reforms are not working. Housing data shows thousands of buyers who used the federal government's 5% deposit scheme are now falling into negative equity in the wake of changes to the negative gearing and capital gains tax. One Nation Chief of Staff James Ashby says Labor's policies are stabbing homeowners in the back.
3: If you're going to get rid of negative gearing and you're going to get rid of all of these tax incentives for ordinary everyday households to invest in the housing market so that you do have rental properties, you will destroy the place, and that's what's happened.
2: In the meantime, the Prime Minister claims One Nation leader Pauline Hanson would struggle to deal with Asian leaders if she was ever in a position of power. An advocacy group is calling for the Newcastle to Sydney high-speed rail project to stop in Parramatta. The Western Sydney Leadership Dialogue has proposed the redesign, which they claim will save taxpayers $15 billion. Chairman Christopher Brown says Western Sydney should not be an afterthought.
4: This train has to go directly from Newcastle to Parramatta. You can then put the city-bound passengers on the new West Metro and keep going down to the airport and on to Canberra eventually.
2: Meantime, the Hunter region of New South Wales is set to become one of the country's longest rail hubs under a $12 billion investment. The state government has announced plans for a manufacturing facility securing a long-term pipeline for passenger trains. Residents along the New South Wales coast are being told to avoid touching sick or dead wildlife as authorities await test results on a dead migratory bird. The CSIRO is working to determine if a giant petrel found at Hawke's Nest was carrying the H5N1 bird flu virus after it returned a preliminary positive result. Infectious diseases expert Dr. Nick Coatsworth has told Nine a potential outbreak cannot be underestimated.
5: We've already lost tens of thousands of seals down on Heard Island last year. And so whilst it's really not much of a threat to you and me, it's a significant environmental and ecological threat, and it just proves how quickly these viruses can spread.
2: Federal Agriculture Minister Julie Collins says keeping the disease out of the poultry and agriculture sector is a priority. A prison chaplain from Queensland's Inside Out Ministry was recently awarded the Medal of the Order of Australia in the King's Birthday Honours. Lynn Turner told Vision Radio her aim as a chaplain is to help women inmates bring meaning and positivity to their lives and remind them that God loves them.
6: There are many people who need our kindness and understanding. All prison chaplains go into the prison accepting the people where they're at and not judging.
7: The faith we preach by just going there, by our presence, is a very basic faith where we see inmates through Jesus' eyes as people God loves, not as criminals.
2: Lynn was also recognised for her work as a disaster relief volunteer with Samaritan's Purse. She has helped some of Bangladesh's poorest people and Yazidi refugees in Iraq. To sport, and Australia has demolished Guam 124-52 in their Basketball World Cup Asian qualifier in Perth. All eyes were on Bryce Cotton, who made his green and gold debut. Boomers coach Adam Capone says it was a strong performance from his team.
8: We've talked a lot about contributing to the Boomers' legacy every second we're together, and I thought we really tried hard to do that. Stuck with the whole game plan the whole time, proud of how we went about it.
2: Bryce Cotton finished with 18 points in as many minutes and a game-high 6 assists. That's the latest Vision National News. I'm Tracy Weir.

It'll clear the bitterness away. It can even set a prisoner free. There is no end to what its power can do. So let it go and be amazed by what you see through eyes of grace. The prisoner that it really frees is you.

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1: Hi, I'm Bernie Diamond. It's a funny thing, but well, we all want to feel good about ourselves. We try doing that a whole bunch of different ways. Most of them are about spending money on stuff for us that somehow validates who we are. For women, it's a hairdo or a manicure. For men, it's another gadget for the workshop. But just like Shakespeare's Lady Macbeth, somehow we just can't wash the blood off our hands. It's always there lurking under the surface. I just don't measure up. And somehow, whatever we try, it doesn't do the trick. And then Jesus comes along and says, you know something? If you let me set you free, then you'll really be free. What if that's true? I mean, what if on that cross 2,000 years ago, he really did pay for our failures? What if there's a life of freedom and joy and peace ahead in a relationship with him? Check it out. ChristianityWorks.com.
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0: I hate to admit it, but after 15 years of marriage, I still expect my husband to read my mind. Sure, we now know each other so well that at times we could guess what the other person is thinking. However, we've never quite conquered mind reading quite completely. It's no surprise then that in all pre-marriage training, they talk about the importance of communication. God was very clear in his communication with his people through Moses. He was so clear that Moses was able to write God's commands down. And once the people had heard God's commands, they were clear in telling God their intention, that they would obey. God speaks to us in so many different ways. He still uses written word to guide us and give us instruction. He also shows us signs and speaks to us through other people and through our situations. There are lots of ways we can speak back to God. Prayer is a good one, and we can find God in conversations that we have with other people as well. And as I speak to often other people, I know God is also listening. May we never stop communicating with God. He can read our minds, but he knows the importance of clear communication. I'm Linda Bailey from dailydevotions.com.au.
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1: Take a look around you, not physically, but in your personal circles, and ask yourself, am I in good company? I'm Danny Sinnott with another Brave to Go. Friends can be so fun, hanging out, laughing till your ribs hurt, sharing your heart, being heard and not judged. When I was in high school, I had some really fun friends, and at times they were the naughty ones. They would say and do things that I normally wouldn't at first. But over time, I found myself becoming more and more like them. I ended up with a cuss-filled mouth that took a few years to tame down. In the Bible, it says, "Do not be misled. Bad company corrupts good character." Think about it, it's true. You just have to watch TV to see how the media influences and changes the world. Who influences you? Who do you influence? Are you keeping good company? And are you creating it? 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

0: G'day, this is Warwick Marsh from the Dads for Kids Fatherhood Foundation. A child is not likely to find a father in God unless he finds something of God in his father. This quote by Glenn Wheeler speaks of the mystery of representing our Father in Heaven to the children He has given us. Our children think we are perfect until they begin to grow up. It is our job to reveal our imperfections to them before they do. Recently, I was playing a game of Scrabble with my family. In my eagerness to win, I made a disparaging remark to my son. I felt bad about it for a few days, and then eventually apologized to him. We must learn to say sorry when we make a mistake. Our children need to hear it from us first. The scripture says, God is meek and humble of heart. We can follow our Father in Heaven's example, be humble-hearted, and show the true heart of a father. God is perfect, but we are not. For more tips on becoming a great dad, go to fatherhood.org.au.
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1: Living in faith with Contus Benedict. I used to get a bit frustrated with evangelists who would start with the phrase, "Where are you going to spend eternity?" There's a vital truth here. Eternity is central in the Lord's teaching. I think that what frustrated me was that there was very little preamble, no lead up to that question. I wonder what the impact, though, of Arthur Say's testimony and writing of the word eternity on the streets of Sydney for many years had. I wonder what people thought when they saw those words, eternity. So much so that it was what was put on the Harbour Bridge to herald the year 2000. A big difference from the blasphemous display at the 2024 Olympics by France. Eternity speaks of the good news of the gospel. John 3:15, that everyone who believes may have eternal life in him. John chapter 5, verse 24, very truly I tell you, whoever hears my word and believes him who sent me has eternal life and will not be judged, but has crossed over from death to life. This is Con Dispenedic.
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2: 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Stay with us as we play the nation's biggest songs of the week from 30 to number 1. Let's get into this week's countdown. At number 30...

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5: A friend once asked me a question. Being a Christian hasn't made that much difference in your life, has it? Without hesitating, I laughed and said, "Oh, it's changed me completely. Knowing God has made me do things I would never dream of doing, not in a million years." I don't think it was the answer he expected. Perhaps more like, "I don't tell lies as much," or, "I don't sleep in Sunday mornings because I'm at church." But that was it. Somewhere along the line, the Holy Spirit had turned me into this wild risk taker who seemed to make crazy out there decisions. I'd often find myself out on the edge, in a place where God's words must become more real than the circumstances I see. For Christians, this is a familiar place, since God's voice will call all of us here at some point. His way is to teach us to walk by faith, not by sight, and that means we must venture out into the unknown. It can be scary, but let's not kid ourselves. The place of faith is far more secure than the world we construct. It is full of possibilities we could never conceive and miracles we can't imagine. Get ready for the ride. This is Tanya Harris of GodConversations.com.
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4: I was the worst PE teacher ever. I taught kids at school how to do the high jump when I couldn't do it myself. I knew all the peripherals, but I couldn't actually do the real thing. Don't ask me how I got to be in that position. That's a long story. But one day I got caught out when a cheeky fellow PE teacher asked me to demonstrate it in front of my Year 9 boys PE class. And my little kangaroo hop through the bar across my belly was totally embarrassing. Sometimes Christians can be really good at focusing on the peripherals and not so good at focusing on the real thing, on how to be saved. And it's important to focus on how you're actually saved. Salvation is about believing in Jesus. The peripherals are good, but they're not how you get to heaven. Remember, if you want to do the high jump, then train. If you want to be saved, believe in Jesus.
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4: Hi, I'm Bernie Diamond. Last Sunday morning, I went down to the local corner store for some fresh bread, as you do. A sign behind the counter caught my eye. Big letters. Smoking kills. But the sign was right next to all the packets of cigarettes that were for sale. The man in front of me bought a pack. Now you stop and think about that for a minute. The sign and the cigarettes. There's a whole economy built around something that we know kills. And to make that really personal, that shopkeeper was prepared to make money out of someone else's misery. Now, we have an advertising industry that puts glossy spin on that stuff all the time, but you just can't look at it any other way. And if we're honest, you and I can point to things in our lives that we know are wrong. We just know. That's why when it comes to God, we all fall short. And that is why he sent his son to pay for those things. Jesus.
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5: On December 1, 1955, Rosa Parks, a 42-year-old African-American woman, initiated a new era in the American quest for freedom and equality. She got on a Montgomery bus and sat just behind the 10 seats reserved for whites. Soon, all of these seats were filled. When a white man entered the bus, the driver, following the standard practice of segregation, insisted that Rosa and three others sitting just behind the white section give up these seats for this man. Ms. Parks quietly refused to give up her seat. Her action was spontaneous but determined. She said later, "When I made that decision, I knew that I had the strength of my ancestors with me." Rosa Parks has gone down in history as a woman of courage and great character who stood up for what she believed in. With what authority? The strength of her ancestors. We're often confronted with big tasks too. But what authority do you have? Well, you have the power of the Almighty God with you. That makes you unstoppable. Maybe today you show the courage of Rosa Parks as you stand firm in the presence of our Almighty God. I'm Linda Bailey from dailydevotions.com.au.
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1: Living in faith with Pastor Con. The Lord Jesus said in Matthew 5, "Blessed are those who hunger and thirst for righteousness, for they will be filled." Now back to the lady at the well. Jesus answered her, "If you knew the gift of God and who it was that asked for a drink, you'd have asked him, and he would have given you living water." He was a person who knew what struggle and sin was. He was a person who needed peace and provision. He was a person who understood the human condition. Dare I say our condition? She was thirsty. There was a physical thirst and a hunger. This was either followed by or preceded by a spiritual hunger and thirst. I believe that the world is experiencing the same hunger and thirst today. Many are looking for answers. Many are confused and disillusioned. And perhaps many are traversing the roads of life unsure, with fear and trepidation, driving haphazardly in need of guidance and direction. Only the Lord Jesus can quench that thirst, relieve that hunger, calm the storm, and give positive direction. The Lord Jesus offered the woman at the well living water. I believe that this is an open invitation to all. This is Con Dispenedick.
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2: This is Condice Benedict with a thought.
3: Prophecy's a strange thing, isn't it? A lot of prophets of doom out there today, but you know what? If you look at the Word of God, if you go to the Old Testament, even the New Testament, there's some wonderful prophecies. The time had come for the prophecies of old to come to fruition. They have their fulfillment in the one and only Lord Jesus. John the Baptist was waiting eagerly for the time. His message of repentance and preparation was important. It set the scene. Prepare ye the way, he said. God had spoken. God's word was going to become a reality in people's lives. He wasn't backwards in speaking. His disciples were amazed, and they also responded. What does one do if they've spent most of their adult life waiting and their teacher says, here he is? What do you do when you find something so valuable, so precious, so exciting? You run after it, don't you? You follow. And that's what these disciples did. They followed the Lord Jesus, the Lord who is the light of the world. This has been Condice Benedict with a thought.
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0: We've all heard the phrase, it's like a battle between David and Goliath. This biblical term has stayed in our vocabulary for years. It's often used when the small guy takes on the big guy. When I hear that phrase used, it reminds me of my visit to the Valley of Elah in Israel, the actual place where David took on the actual Goliath. You think about the courage it took for young David to take on a giant. The story in 1 Samuel 17 shares how David said, "Who are you to defy the armies of the living God?" I guess there's two ways to look at it, isn't there? You could look at Goliath and think, he's so big, he's going to kill me. Or you could look at Goliath and think, he's so big, I can't miss him. It's all a matter of perspective. Many of us look at the Goliaths in our life and think, it's so big, it's going to kill me. But we need to have a paradigm shift in our thinking. Instead, we need to look at our God and think how big our God is compared to our Goliath. The Bible says nothing is impossible for those who believe. Maybe you've got a financial Goliath right now. Maybe you've got a Goliath in your health. Maybe unemployment is a Goliath for you. Don't look at how big Goliath is. Look at how big our God is. And remember, all things are possible to those who believe. I'm Matt Prater. For more, go to historymakers.tv.
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1: It makes your blood boil, doesn't it? I mean, it really does. Quite literally. Anger. I got really cheesed off at home one day, went back inside and took my blood pressure, just for interest's sake, and it was through the roof. Jesus had a bit of a challenge once. He went to the temple and it looked like a cross between a garage sale and a swap meet. He was livid. I mean, seriously ticked off. His dad's house was full of birds and bird poop. It was a mess. So he got some rope, made a whip, and whipped up a storm. Someone said that we get angry when we lose something, or fear we're about to lose something. And maybe it's true. What about Jesus then? Well, he was angry about the lack of respect, and he dealt with it there and then. In the scripture, it talks about not staying angry after the sun's gone down. In other words, get it out, get it finished. Pretty liberating. Jesus was a real person with real emotions, and we're the ones he came to make friends with.
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Lord Jesus had an encounter, or better still, a guy called Nicodemus, the religious leader, had an encounter with the Lord Jesus. And it's interesting that maybe Nicodemus got more than what he bargained for. In verse 2, he butters him up and he acknowledges that there's something different about the Lord Jesus. And the Lord Jesus' reply, deliberate words designed to open the mind and the heart. Verily, verily, I tell you, no one can see the kingdom unless they are born again. It's as if the Lord is saying, this is it, underline it, it's the truth, the only real truth. Or maybe an understanding of God's kingdom can only come with spiritual enlightenment. No, it's more than that. There is a personal challenge to change. Get with it. Be born again. I love the words of an old chorus. This isn't the full chorus, but they're powerful words nevertheless. Things are different now. Something's happened to me when I gave my heart to Jesus. Things are different now. I was changed. It must be when I gave my heart to Jesus. Things I loved before have passed away. Things I love far more have come to stay. And perhaps this is the sort of thing that was about to take place in the heart and mind of this guy called Nicodemus, the religious leader, the man who should have known better, the man who had all the answers at his fingertips, and yet they eluded him. God had spoken to the nation of Israel in the same way as God speaks to the world today, and they could not see, they could not hear. And when the Son of God came, they crucified him, they rejected him. Isn't it the same today? The Lord Jesus' words brought confusion for Nicodemus. What? What do you mean, be born again? Do I have to die and come back again? Now, some might say that's a nonsense comment, but I don't think it was as far as he was concerned. He was fair dinkum. He was serious. How can a man be born when he's old? Nicodemus asked. Surely they cannot enter a second time into their mother's womb and be born. I believe, in his seriousness, he hit the nail on the head. I don't understand, Lord Jesus. I'm at a loss. A teacher? A leader, a religious figure, an expert in all things about faith, and it eluded him. For me, two things stand out. The first is the gentleness of the Lord Jesus. Secondly, a progression of thought. He presents a logical argument, sets it out in a way that is clear to see. Notice here the Lord Jesus uses two words. The first is see, the second is enter. I believe that he speaks of perception and entrance, or better still, living. To see is important. To enter because one sees is just as important, or perhaps a little bit more. Nicodemus is still in need of an explanation. This is good, for this is where it impacts us. We're no different from Nicodemus. The Lord Jesus explains what he means. Verily, truly, I tell you, no one can enter the kingdom of God unless they are born of water and the Spirit. Flesh gives birth to flesh, but the Spirit gives birth to spirit. Remember I said a moment ago, the Lord Jesus is patient. Secondly, he's logical. And now he explains what he meant by being born again. Everyone is born, humanly speaking, flesh. But there is a spiritual birth to be had. The Lord makes the important distinction between being born into life and rebirth. One is physical, the other is spiritual. Spiritual birth. What is it? It's the igniting of the heart and the mind and the renewing of a marred soul because sin came and took us away from a relationship with God the Father. The Lord Jesus came to bring us back, to reconcile us, to put us back into that relationship. Let's pray. We're like Nicodemus sometimes, Heavenly Father. We can't see. And when we can't see, we can't enter. We don't understand. And yet you explain to us and you're patient with us time and time again. It may not be the spiritual things that are new birth, but it may be a problem in our lives where we disobey you constantly. Or we think we hear what you're saying, but you're not really saying it. Father, in the name of the Lord Jesus and the power of the Holy Spirit, open our eyes and our hearts that we may see, that we may enter, that we may move forward in a depth of relationship
with you, to the honour and to the glory of the Lord Jesus. Amen. This has been Condus Benedict with a thought for the day.

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1: F-U-N spells fun. G'day, I'm Warwick Marsh from Dads for Kids. Fun. Yes, that's right. Something you have to major in at university for 5 years with high distinctions if you want to succeed as a dad. Rubbish. We adults get so engrossed in our activities and our sense of self-importance that we forget to have fun. 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A dad who will have fun. You know, fun is really important. Go and have some fun with your children. Don't put it off any longer. Read a book, blow some bubbles, fly a kite, play hide and seek with your children, because fun is serious business. It's the only sort of business our children understand. For more tips on being a great father, go to fatherhood.org.au.
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0: This is Contus Benedict with a thought for the day. Micah chapter 6 verses 1 to 8 is a fantastic passage of scripture. It speaks to the nation of Israel. In a time of great disobedience, God wants to speak. When he finishes this particular paragraph with those famous words, "He has shown you, O mortal, what is good, and what does the Lord require of you? To act justly, to love mercy, and to walk humbly with your God." Yes, Micah 6, 1 to 8 are a challenge to God's people. These words came to a nation in rebellion, a nation that should have known better, a nation that experienced God's love, mercy, and forgiveness and power. And yet, through its actions, its lack of respect of people, its injustice, lack of mercy, its dishonesty to each other, a nation that lived in disobedience, a nation that knew the difference between faithfulness and sin, obedience and disobedience. So when Micah spoke, he started with the assumption that the nation of Israel knew who God was. I believe that it's different today. This is why it's important that we do not share our own pet theories. Hey, we're allowed to share what we think. However, what is said must always be scrutinized by the Word of God. Our fallback position, and I'm sure there's lots of situations in this world that we know absolutely nothing about. I'm not a scientist. I don't know too much about climate change. I do know a fair bit about being responsible for the world in which we live in, though. Doing the right thing. But there are things that we don't know anything about and things we can't answer effectively. But as God's people, we have a fallback position. Our fallback position is found in the Word of God. We preach Christ crucified, a stumbling block to the Jews and foolishness to the Gentiles. But to those whom God has called, both Jews and Greeks, Christ the power of God and the wisdom of God. For the foolishness of God is wiser than human wisdom, and the weakness of God is stronger than human strength. The idea of proclaiming the message is that Christ is crucified. When we talk about the crucifixion, we talk about the resurrection. We talk about the resurrection, we talk about the Holy Spirit. When we talk about the Holy Spirit, we talk about a sanctified life and the return of Christ. These things are a stumbling block to certain people. They're foolishness to others. The Lord Jesus Christ is the power of God and the wisdom of God. And Paul rightly says in verse 25 of 1 Corinthians chapter 1, "The foolishness of God is wiser than human wisdom, and the weakness of God is stronger than human strength." Not that God is foolish, and not that God is weak, but perception, you see. How people perceive God. Some today will tell us it's a foolish thing to believe in God. It's a foolish thing to trust God. Here's a quote from the famous evangelist Spurgeon. "When we preach Christ crucified, we have no reason to stammer or stutter or hesitate or apologize. There is nothing in the gospel of which we may be ashamed." Pretty powerful, isn't it? Bad press is out there and a lack of understanding. What a challenge to the modern-day prophet, the modern-day evangelist, the modern-day Christian. The command has not changed. Mark 16:15, "He has said to them, 'Go into all the world and preach the gospel to all creation.'" So Micah speaks to God's people. God has shown you a way. God has shown you a way. Based on their experience of God, what does the Lord require? Act justly. They weren't acting justly. Love mercy. They didn't love mercy. Walk humbly with your God. Hasn't changed. Let's pray. The hymn writer of old said, "In the cross of Christ I glory, towering all the wrecks of time. In the light of sacred story, gathers round his head sublime." We preach Christ crucified. We thank you, Father, for that wonderful message. The precious blood of the Lord Jesus shed on our behalf for all humanity, that there may be forgiveness. For some it's a stumbling block because they don't understand For others, it's foolishness because it's so simple. It's not what we do. It's what you have done. Your grace is so amazing, and it has a deep impact on who we are and who we could be. We thank you. We thank you for your love. We thank you there's nothing to be ashamed of. We thank you that you have your presence in our lives every day, every hour, every minute. In the name of the Lord Jesus, amen. This has been Con to Spinnedick with a thought for the day.
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1: Hi, I'm Benny Diamond. Loving someone can be a tough gig. I was talking in a group and one of the men shared with us the fact that his wife was going through menopause. And every now and then, she had these amazingly irrational emotional outbursts. He said, you know, she just doesn't realise it's happening to her. And half hour later, she'll come back and say, did I just have another outburst? Someone asked him, well, how do you cope? He thought and he said, you know, it's not easy, but I've come to the point where I realise it's not her fault, and if I'm going to love her, I just have to hold my tongue and love her through it. Some people think that marriage is an outdated concept, but I reckon there's a woman who's experiencing the most faithful and wonderful love from her man, and you just can't put a price on that. A bloke called Paul, a couple of thousand years ago, once wrote, husbands, love your wives as Christ loved us and gave himself for us. What do you think?
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0: I love apples. There's nothing quite like biting into a fresh, crisp apple. God was really showing off when he made the apple. With all this potential, I must say, it's pretty disappointing when you see an apple that looks good on the outside, but when you take a bite, you get nothing but mush. It doesn't matter how good it looks on the outside, you just want to throw the whole thing away. When the Bible instructs us how to live, it gives us many more insights as to what we should be like on the inside rather than how we should look on the outside. It's our character and attitude that really makes us appealing. The Apostle Paul in the Bible talks about leaders being faithful, self-controlled, hospitable, respectable. Never does it mention what clothes we should wear or which suburb we should live in or what car we should drive. It's easy to blend in with the world and focus more on our outer appearance when really we should be concentrating on cleaning up our character and our attitude for God. I'm Linda Bailey from dailydevotions.com.au.
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3: I often get asked, what is the best way to get out of debt fast? The Bible talks a lot about debt. Most of the passages are clear communication on how to get out of debt fast. Proverbs 6, 4 and 5 says, allow no sleep to your eyes, no slumber to your eyelids. Free yourself from debt like a gazelle from the hand of the hunter, like a bird from the snare of the fowler. Have you watched a nature documentary lately and seen how fast a gazelle runs from a hunter? The Bible language here is pretty vivid and urgent, don't you think? Now, the banks and some mortgage brokers would have you believe that debt consolidation is the best strategy to get out of debt fast. They say, wrap everything up into one easy monthly repayment on a low interest rate. Sounds good, doesn't it? And it does work mathematically. However, maths is not what got you into the problem, and the fact is, maths won't get you out. The vast majority of my work is based around human behaviour. We call it neurofinance. Getting out of debt is much like losing weight. You need to get some quick wins early on to keep on the program. Getting out of debt is much like losing weight. Psychology is you need to get some quick wins to keep you on the program. In weight loss, lose a few kilos in the first week and you'll have more motivation to continue. With getting out of debt, having some quick wins by clearing some debt fast will help you keep on track. So how do we do this? Well, firstly, don't be tempted to debt consolidate. The first thing you need to do is list all your debts in order of the amount owed. If you have a MasterCard debt of $1,000 and a Visa card debt of $2,000 and a car loan of $10,000 and a mortgage of $200,000, then the MasterCard debt of $1,000 goes at the top, as it is the lowest amount owing. Your mortgage will be last. Once you've done this, then you need to put all your debts on minimum payments only, all except the MasterCard in this example, as it's the lowest debt. Next, pump every available dollar into the paying off the MasterCard as soon as possible, with gazelle-like intensity. Once the MasterCard is paid off, then you'll cascade these payments into the next debt, being the Visa card of $2,000, in the example given. Once the Visa card is gone, the car loan is the next target. You do this until all debts are gone. This is called a debt elimination plan, and it works really well because you get some quick wins fast. Now, this is really important, so listen up. 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Just think about what life would look like without repayments. 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
2: 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Maybe a choice about a job, a place to live, or a new relationship. 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Perhaps the best way to answer this question is to think about how our human relationships work. Intimacy develops over time and starts with the smaller stuff of life. 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
1: During a period of 100 days from April 7th to mid-July 1994, an estimated 500,000 to 1 million of the people of Rwanda were killed, about 20% of Rwanda's total population, in a mad spree of genocidal murder. The horrific reality is that many of those who rose up to barbarously hack their neighbours to death were Christians of all persuasions. They didn't do it for religious reasons, but because of prejudice and hatred. But how could such a thing happen? Because Christians have too often spent their energies filling people up with rules and intellectual teachings rather than filling people up with the good news about Jesus that melts hearts and transforms lives. We must always remember the words of Jesus: "I desire mercy, not sacrifice." And that's how to stop Rwanda from happening ever again.
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1: This is Condis Benedick with a thought for the moment. Have you ever seen a duck paddling on a pond? Sometimes it looks so serene, but underneath the water, his legs are running really fast. So too with life. Behind the scenes, a whole lot of things are happening, physical, spiritual, emotional. The wonderful thing about that is that the Spirit of God is there with us no matter what. I don't believe that when you and I fall flat on our face means that we're bad people or it's a bad thing. For it's in those times that we are forced to rely upon God. Remember the phrase, when all else fails, read the Maker's instructions? As we read the Maker's instructions, we learn that we can have a relationship with God the Father. We understand that the Lord Jesus opened the door to this relationship and that he sends the Comforter, that is the Holy Spirit, to work with and within us. This is Condis Benedick with a thought for the moment.
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0: When I was a teenager, I often thought my dad was wrong. G'day, this is Warwick Marsh from Dads for Kids. I can remember the time I built a bird aviary in the backyard for my pet quails. I was very proud of it. It was a carefully constructed natural habitat. But my dad warned me that my pet quails could be taken by predators. Of course, I knew he was wrong because I'd done a really good job of building the bird aviary, or so I thought. The next morning, I woke up and my pet quails were dead. They'd been taken by bush rats. It was just a pile of feathers there. My dad was not ignorant after all. Mark Twain once said, "When I was a boy of 14, my father was so ignorant I could hardly stand to have the old man around. But when I got to be 21, I was astonished at how much he'd learned in 7 years. How fascinating. More tips on how to be a great dad, go to fatherhood.org.au and sign up for our weekly newsletter.
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1: This is Condor Spinadic with a thought for the day. The good news of the gospel is that the Son came to save the world, not condemn it. We see the consequences of sin working its way out in the world. No one is immune to sin. What is sin? Simply put, it's rebellion against the authority of God. It is anything that is contrary to God's will for our lives. The Bible says that all have sinned and come short of the glory of God. This is an illustration of an archer who shoots an arrow towards a target, and the arrow falls short. There's no one who's perfect. Have you met anyone perfect? I haven't met anyone perfect. Perfection is beyond us. And the strive to perfection becomes a law in itself and a taskmaster. Sin is a taskmaster. You're either a slave to sin or you're a slave to God. You're a slave to the consequences of sin or you allow God to reign in your life. The good news is that the gift of God is eternal life through the Lord Jesus. This is Condor Spinadic with a thought for the day.
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0: What to do when you want to give some advice to a person about a flaw or a shortcoming in their character. I'm Brett Ryan for Focus on the Family Australia. It's often difficult to open the eyes of friends or relatives to their own blind spots. Let me offer a suggestion that may be helpful in handling this delicate assignment. The right to offer criticism must be earned, even if the advice is constructive and desperately needed. Before you're entitled to tinker with another person's self-esteem, you must first demonstrate your respect for them. You have to invest some time and effort into their life in an atmosphere of love and kindness. When a relationship of confidence has been carefully constructed, you'll have then earned the right to provide some constructive criticism. But remember, do it in very small doses. It's wise to keep one thing in mind. Someone, somewhere, might like to straighten out a few of your flaws too. For more information, go to families.org.au and check us out on Facebook.
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This is for the question marks. This is for the outcast soul, lost control, no one knows. Sing it for the can't go back. Sing it for the broken past.

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1: The world is so big. You and I, we're so small. And sometimes we feel completely powerless to change anything. Hi, I'm Bernie Diamond. It's true, isn't it? We can feel so powerless. I can't make a difference. I can't make an impact on the world. So instead, we take a placebo. We substitute some insignificant choices. I'll paint my nails a different colour. I'll buy a new car. Good, there you go. I've made a decision. We kid ourselves. Those sorts of decisions, well, they don't have an impact. Just before he ascended into heaven, Jesus said to his disciples, look, don't leave Jerusalem just yet. Wait here, because you'll receive power when the Holy Spirit comes upon you. And that's exactly what happened. Those disciples did amazing things over the next 40 years. But the most amazing thing, the biggest impact of that power, it changed them. They had this power inside them, and they were never the same again.
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And the dreams we once were dreaming that were held so close felt impossible now.

0: In primary school, you have great respect for your teachers. They know everything and have answers to all your questions. In secondary school, skepticism creeps in. You ask questions like, when will I ever use this in real life? Finally, you get to choose your own subjects and majors once you get to uni. Once you hit university, your education is in your own hands. Unfortunately, at times when it comes to our faith education, we get stuck in primary school. We expect our church pastors or leaders to answer all our questions. There comes a time when we need to start taking responsibility for our own faith journey. It's when we take this education seriously that we find a whole new world of learning and discovery. Our God loves wisdom. So let's graduate from Faith Primary School and start to seriously explore God. He is the best teacher we could ever hope for. I'm Linda Bailey from dailydevotions.com.au.
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1: 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Hi, I'm Grandpa Chuck Swindoll. I have to confess that a couple of those nose pickers were Swindoll grandchildren. I looked at this whole raft of kiddos and said to one of the moms, "There's our future." That's a frightening thought, isn't it? But your children and mine, your grandchildren and mine, will be tomorrow's leaders. But never underestimate the impact of your presence, your model, your teaching in the lives of those you love. And I promise you this, they will move past that nose-picking stage someday.
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0: Brother Andrew from Open Doors, well known from the book God Smuggler, took a courageous risk many years ago and started smuggling Bibles into communist China. He prayed the now famous prayer, "Lord, you can make blind eyes see. Now make seeing eyes blind." The guards at the checkpoint didn't see the Bibles in his little V-dub Beetle, and he started the first of many Bible smuggling missions. Open Doors now reaches out to many persecuted believers all over the world. What a history maker. From one courageous risk, so many have been reached. They say that leadership is not just what you accomplish, but what you set in motion. What can you do today to make history? I'm Matt Prater. For more, go to historymakers.tv.
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2: This is Condis Benedict with a thought for the day. In this broken world, this sinful world in which we live, we can turn to the Word and see something about the nature of God. Because you see, God is love. John 3:16 and John 3:17. For God so loved the world that he gave his one and only Son, that whoever believes in him should not perish, but have eternal life. God did not send his Son into the world to condemn the world, but to save the world. Well, 1 John chapter 3, verse 1. See what great love the Father has lavished on us, that we should be called the children of God. And that is what we are. The reason the world does not know us is that it did not know him. The extent of God's love is such that it enables us to be the children of God. That's God's provision for us. That's his love in action. This is Condis Benedict with a thought for the day.
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1: I never cease to marvel at the way the Lord Jesus spoke to Nicodemus. Here we have the gospel spelt out in no uncertain terms. We're also given insight into the activity of the Holy Spirit in the life of an ordinary person, the possibilities, the potential, the excitement of what God can do. I strongly believe that the one who honestly seeks will find and will experience the gift of God the Holy Spirit. The Lord Jesus was to the point in John chapter 3. He wanted Nicodemus to realize that he spoke the truth. He was obedient to the Father, and Father God does not lie. He also wanted Nicodemus to understand that the only answer to what plagued the nation of Israel, and indeed the world, was the Son. He pointed him to himself as the Son. This was an encounter with the Lord Jesus, one that would transform his life and understanding of God once and for all. This was new revelation for Nicodemus. We should spend some time looking at the truths that are found in John chapter 3. I reckon that there is a little bit of Nicodemus in each one of us. Now, there was a Pharisee, a man named Nicodemus, who was a member of the Jewish ruling council. It spells out who Nicodemus is. A wonderful introduction to Nicodemus. He was a religious leader. And it's obvious that there was something missing in his life, something that is missing in many people's lives today. He was a man of knowledge and wisdom, yet lacking the one ingredient that makes life worth the living, that gives life purpose and meaning. The Lord Jesus did not beat about the bush. Yes, Nicodemus was a teacher of the law, a man of authority, a man of faith, steeped in the traditions of the nation. He wanted to understand who the Lord Jesus was and what he stood for. There was something that attracted him to the Lord Jesus. He came to Jesus at night and said, "Rabbi, we know that you are a teacher who has come from God, for no one could perform the signs you're doing if God were not with him." What a great introduction. Hey, I know who you are. You're special. God has brought you about. You can't do what you do unless God's with you. But there was more to the question. I'm not sure that he got what he was looking for when he spoke to the Lord Jesus. There was a surprise for him, a new path of discovery that I'm certain would have caused considerable discomfort. Now, this was a good thing. It meant that the very basis of what he believed would be challenged. Indeed, I believe that he would be stirred in relation to his faith and in relation to who God was, and perhaps his relationship with God the Father. The Lord Jesus goes straight to the heart of the matter. Verse 3, Jesus replied, "Verily, truly, I tell you, no one can see the kingdom of God unless they are born again." Deliberate words. Words are designed to open the mind and the heart. "Very truly, I tell you." It's as if the Lord is saying, this is it. Underline it. It's the truth. The only real truth. Nicodemus was challenged in relation to the truth. We get challenged with the truth daily, don't we? We either choose to accept it and believe it, or we question it. What do you do with the truth of the Lord Jesus? I tell you, no one can see the kingdom of God unless they're born again. Let's pray. Father, help us to consider the truth of those words as believers and perhaps as people who are seeking. What is it to be born again? The Lord Jesus said that it was very true. Fair dinkum. This is it. May the Holy Spirit do a work in our lives. Convict us where we need to be convicted. Encourage us where we need to be encouraged. Lead us into newness of life. Help us to forgive when we need to forgive. Help us to love in situations that are difficult. Help us to trust in this new life, this new birth. Nicodemus may be made uncomfortable by what the Lord Jesus said to him. Father, the Holy Spirit makes us uncomfortable when he challenges us in relation to sin, to faith, to trust. Help us draw close to you. Yes, the Lord Jesus said, "Truly, I tell you, no one can see the kingdom of God unless they are born again." May that be the reality of our lives. In the name of and to the glory of the Lord Jesus. Amen. This has been Contus Benedict with A Thought for the Day.

0: This is Condis Benedict with a thought for the day. Let's reconsider the words of Luke chapter 11, verse 13, the words of the Lord Jesus. If you then, being evil, know how to give good gifts to your children, how much more will your heavenly Father give the Holy Spirit to those who ask him? This verse teaches us something about ourselves and human nature. It also teaches us about the love of God and the way he chooses to bless us. We should take note of one simple verb, the word ask, a request. A request of a child to the Father. The inference is that the Father will generously give when we ask. This isn't a foreign thought in the Scriptures. The Lord Jesus in Matthew 7 invites us to ask. He also points out the same truth that we've just read in Luke 11. Ask and it will be given to you. Seek and you will find. Knock and the door will be opened to you. For everyone who asks receives. The one who seeks finds. And to the one who knocks, the door will be opened. Which of you, if your son asks for bread, will give him a stone? Or if he asks for a fish, will give him a snake? If you then, though you are evil, know how to give good gifts to your children, how much more will your Father in heaven give good gifts to those who ask him? Pretty powerful, isn't it? We look at the nature of God and his desire to bless. We also understand that the Lord Jesus calls those who are hearing his words evil, and yet evil people are able to give good gifts to their children. The love of a parent for a child, all things being equal, that's how it should be. If a son asks for bread, you won't give him a stone. If he asks for a fish, you don't give him a snake. You meet his needs. Now, the reality of it is not all parents do the right thing. And unfortunately, there are many bodies strewn in history, damaged people, because people have neglected their opportunity and their responsibility as parents. The Lord Jesus speaks of the ideal. The ideal is possible. The ideal is real, even though he's talking about evil people. Evil people are able to love. That's important. We're made in the image of God. The breath of life is breathed into each one of us. This idea of asking is not unusual. God the Father will answer. James challenges us to seek wisdom. If any of you lack wisdom, you should ask God, who gives generously to all without finding fault, and it will be given to you. The same idea. James hangs his hat on this hook and he says, guess what, guys? I know people lack wisdom. If anyone's struggling within the body of Christ, within this congregation, guess what you need to do? You need to ask. Ask God. He's going to give generously, and he's not going to point the finger and say, I told you so, or you're wrong. I love the way the Lord Jesus put it in verse 7 of Matthew 7. Ask and it will be given to you. Seek and you will find. Knock and the door will be open. That's an exciting thing. For everyone who asks receives. The one who seeks finds. And the one who knocks the door will be open. I don't believe that God is stingy. I don't believe that God is mean-spirited or mean-hearted. And we're not puppets on a string to be toyed with. God has a genuine love for each one of us. Yes, even those who don't love him. We should take this idea personally. God loves me. God loves you. Remember I said that these verses do not stand on their own. They belong to a much larger picture, one that has its beginning brush strokes in the Lord Jesus. I never cease to marvel at the way the Lord Jesus spoke. I never cease to marvel the way the Lord Jesus speaks today. Ask, seek, knock. Heavenly Father, we come before you as your people. We sometimes forget that we can come to you in honesty. We do lack wisdom. We come to you and ask for wisdom. We seek, we ask, we knock. There are things we want that just don't happen, and maybe they don't happen because they're not your will for our lives, or we ask in disobedience. Give us the wisdom to know what to pray for. Give us a sense of wonder and awe at your presence. Help us to understand that you're not a stingy God, you're not mean-spirited, you're not mean-hearted, and we're not toys. Help us to bathe in your wonderful love. Your wonderful grace. In the name of the Lord Jesus. This has been Condis Benedict with a thought for the day.
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0: I will say this until the day that I die, reminding myself as I do when I am quietly alone and I look myself in the mirror and say, girl, who's your daddy? You know what I tell myself? I tell myself, he is the first and the last, the beginning and the end. He's the keeper of creation and the creator of all. He's the architect of the universe and the manager of all time. He always was, always is, always will be, unmoved, unchanged, undefeated, and never undone. He was bruised but brought healing. He was pierced but eased pain. He was persecuted but brought freedom. He was dead and brings life. He has risen to bring power, and he reigns to bring peace. The world can't understand him. Armies can't defeat him. Schools can't explain him. And leaders, they can't ignore him. Herod couldn't kill him. Nero couldn't crush him. The New Age cannot replace him. And Oprah cannot explain him away. You remind yourself that he is light, he is love, he is longevity, and he is the Lord. He is goodness and kindness and faithfulness, and he is God. He is holy and righteous and powerful and pure. His ways are right, his word eternal, his will unchanging, and his mind is on us. He's our Savior, our guide, our peace, our joy, our comfort, our Lord, and he rules our lives. I serve him because his bond is love, his yoke is easy, his burden is light, and his goal for us is abundant life. I follow him because he's the wisdom of the wise, the power of the powerful, the ancient of days, the ruler of rulers, the leader of all leaders. His goal is a relationship with me. He'll never leave you, never forsake you, never mislead you, never forget you, never overlook you, and never cancel your appointment in his appointment book. When you fall, he'll lift you up. When you fail, he'll forgive you. When you're weak, he's strong. When you're lost, he's your way. When you're afraid, he's your courage. When you stumble, he will steady you. When you're hurt, he's gonna heal you. When you're broken, he will mend you. When you're blind, he will lead you. When you're hungry, he will feed you. When you face trials, he's with you. When I face persecution, he shields me. When I face problems, he will comfort me. When I face loss, he will provide for me. And when we face death, he will carry us all home to meet him. He is everything. For everybody, everywhere, every time, and in every way. He is your God, and that, sisters, is who you belong to.
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0: and for over 30 years an ordained pastor within the Evangelical Fellowship of Congregational Churches. Our initial appointment with the Fellowship of Congregational Churches began in Cessnock, New South Wales. After 21 years, we departed from a flourishing family fellowship. At the end of 2009, I accepted a call from the Wollongong Congregational Church, where we served faithfully for 11 years prior to retirement. My radio journey began at the local community radio station in Cessnock, where I was given the opportunity to host a Christian Drive Time program. During my time there, I had the honour to serve as both manager and CEO of the station. In 2005, I held a position as the president of the Congregational Church, completing a 12-month term dedicated to that service. After we arrived in Wollongong in 2010, I was invited by the manager of Pulse 94.1 to present a Sunday morning worship program. This role provided valuable opportunities to develop a vital but simple ministry. I'm thrilled that my programs are broadcast across 10, maybe 11 stations throughout Australia. I'm continually seeking new ways to share God's word, and God willing, by the time you hear this, there may be more. I'm often asked if I get paid for this work. No, it's a labor of love. The Lord Jesus has asked all of us to share the wonderful message of the gospel in word and deed. I believe that the spoken word is very powerful, and the day of the preacher is not gone. Throughout my life, I faced numerous challenges. As a child and teenager, I experienced great pain. I also suffered from anxiety and depression. I think in 1999 or the year 2000, I underwent back surgery as well. In 2013, I was diagnosed with bowel cancer and underwent surgery to remove a third of my large bowel. Then at the end of 2018, I received another diagnosis, this time non-Hodgkin's lymphoma. A large tumour had overtaken my spleen, which was subsequently removed. After recovering, I went through chemotherapy. I praise the Lord for His healing and His provision each day of my life. Well, that's about it for me. After the music break, let's continue.
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0: What a privilege and an honour to spend some time there. This is Con Des Benedict. Thanks for tuning in. I want to continue our journey through the Gospel of Matthew. At present, I'm working through chapter 6. We've concentrated on the wonderful words of our Lord Jesus, the Lord's Prayer. This presented us with many life-changing challenges. I also said that there are 8 reasons not to be anxious. And we were looking from verse 25 on to 33 of Matthew chapter 6. The first reason being, life is more than food, the body more than clothing. The second reason, you're more valuable than the birds in the air. God feeds the birds in the air. He's also going to take care of you. Third reason, anxiety accomplishes nothing. If you go to verse 28. Number 4, the grass and the lilies, God clothes them. They last for a day. Yet you are eternal. Verses 28 to 30 of Matthew 6. Number 5, anxiety is worldly. Verse 31 of Matthew 6. Number 6, your heavenly Father knows what you need. I love that verse. Verse 32, the second part. And your heavenly Father knows that you need them all. Don't be anxious because you have a heavenly Father and he knows exactly what you need. Number 7, God will supply everything you need to do his will and his righteousness. Verse 33, seek first the kingdom of God and his righteousness, and all these things shall be added unto you. Number 8, God does not overload any day with trouble. Verse 34, therefore, do not be anxious about tomorrow, for tomorrow will be anxious for itself. Sufficient for the day is its own trouble. God does not overload any day with trouble. Each day has its appointed amount. So don't reach into tomorrow and bring its troubles into today. The comforting point is unsaid, but obvious. Lamentations chapter 3. The steadfast love of the Lord never ceases. His mercies never come to an end. They are new every morning. Great is your faithfulness. There are 2 problems, as I see it. Some, myself included, attempted to relive the past, nursing either wrongs committed against us or regrets for sins. And the second is a needless preoccupation with the future. We cannot change the past, nor can we know what tomorrow will bring. Our primary concern should be with the now, setting the right foundations, the right goals, being that person God wants us to be in the now. These 8 points are a gift to you from the Lord Jesus to free you from anxiety. Stay tuned. This is Con Des Benedict. Oh, by the way, check out my podcast, Living in Faith with Pastor Con.
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0: 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Continue to pray for the needs of this radio station. If you like what you hear in this program, contact the station using the webpage. Would really love to hear from you. As we continue our journey through the Gospel of Matthew, we move on to chapter 7. So far, we've been challenged in every area of our life. Let me read to you the first 6 verses of Matthew 7, the wonderful words of the Lord Jesus. Do not judge, or you too will be judged. For in the same way you judge others, you will be judged. And with the measure you use, it will be measured to you. Why do you look at the speck of sawdust in your brother's eye and pay no attention to the plank in your own? How can you say to your brother, "Let me take the speck out of your eye," when all the time there's a plank in your own eye? You hypocrite. First take the plank out of your own eye, and then you will see clearly to remove the speck from your brother's eye. Do not give dogs what is sacred. Do not throw your pearls to pigs. If you do, they may trample them under their feet and turn and tear you to pieces. Wow. The Lord Jesus looks at the hypocrisy of the religion of the day. He also uses words and thoughts and concepts that were familiar to everyday man. What the Lord Jesus says to his disciples is a set of important biblical principles that can be applied by us for today. Reading from the New Living Translation, "Do not judge others, and you will not be judged." Taking this at face value, it's plain to understand. You see, the Lord Jesus explains what he says. Verse 2, "For you will be treated as you treated others. The standard you use in judging is the standard by which you will be judged." I have no difficulty in saying that the biblical principle for us to follow is spelt out clearly here. Do unto others as you would have others do unto you. God will deal with us the same way that we deal with others. Going back to the Lord's Prayer about forgiveness, this helps us to understand what the Lord is saying. "Forgive us what we owe to you, as we have also forgiven those who owe anything to us." According to Barclay, it was not uncommon for a rabbi to warn people about their attitude towards others, particularly where personal judgments were concerned. Here are a few reasons we should be careful about judging others. We never fully know or understand where a person's coming from. Secondly, it is impossible to be completely impartial. Each one of us has a prejudice of sorts. This may be the result of our own experience. We must be careful and discerning when it comes to judging others. The judgment we use will be used against us, says the Lord Jesus. Well, hold that thought. We'll come back to this after the music break. Stay tuned. This is Con.
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on to Spinnedic here. What a privilege to be able to spend time with you. Thanks for tuning in. Continue to practice the needs of this particular radio station. If you like what you're in the program, why not contact the station using the webpage? Really would love to hear from you. Here again, the words of the Lord Jesus, do not judge or you will be judged. For in the same way you judge others, you'll be judged. And with the measure you use, it'll be measured to you. That's from Matthew chapter 7, verse 1 and 2. We must be careful and discerning when it comes to judging others. The judgment we use will be used against us. God does not make us judge, jury, and executioner in this life. The final judgment is in God's hands. And saying these things, I believe that we must be discerning. Life is full of decisions and personal judgments. These will impact every area of our life. The Bible challenges us to walk circumspectly. In other words, with our eyes open. When I don't walk circumspectly, I end up falling flat on my face. Many years ago, I was angry. Stuff happened. Wasn't watching where I was going. I came out of a hardware store. There was a clear path to the vehicle I was going to. But while I was in the store, somebody put a pallet of timber there. I wasn't walking circumspectly. I fell into the pallet of timber. I tripped over flat on my face, broke my elbow, my kneecap, grazed my face and my arms, ended up with concussion and looked like I had a black eye and so on. Yes, the Bible challenges us to walk circumspectly. Walk with our eyes open. Make the right decisions. Our judgments must always be tempered with the love and the grace of God. Yes, our judgments must always be tempered with the love and the mercy and the grace of God. Nor do I for one moment believe that God wants us to be doormats, to stand there and take it. I believe that we should not put ourselves in a situation of danger, nor go back to a negative situation, unless the Lord specifically convicts us to do so. Each of us has experienced many things, and there is the temptation to look back at the past as some sort of badge of honor. Yes, the past has taught us something valuable, good lessons. It's a good thing. Having said that, I believe that there are some things that we do not have to experience to understand where others are at. The scriptures are adequate for understanding all things. This is why I'm often found talking about biblical principles. Principles that can be applied in every conceivable situation. The Lord Jesus gives us a deeper explanation of his words with a pointed illustration. And why worry about a speck in your brother's eye when you have a log in your own? Over the years, I've come across many people who are more interested in the sins and failures of others than their own. It's a matter of justice, they say. It's a matter of biblical principle, they say. I've no doubt that they're right.

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What an honour to have you still listening. Thanks for tuning in. This is Con Des Benedict. Matthew chapter 7, verses 1 and 2 are two powerful verses of Scripture. Do not judge, or you will be judged. For in the same way you judge others, you will be judged. And with the measure you use, it will be measured to you. Many years ago, in another place, the leaders of a church and I were discussing an application for church membership. Church membership is a healthy thing for the management of the local church, and it should stir our sense of responsibility. Hopefully, it should also help us in our walk with the Lord and the call to mission. One member of the council was very agitated and very vocal. He knew these people who had made application for membership. He knew them well. He'd known them over a period of time. And he said, look, it's a mistake to accept their application. He was looking at perfection. It's not perfection that we're looking for, I said. Having spent a lot of time with them and observing that the desire of the heart was for the Lord, they'd made what I believe to be a genuine commitment of faith. All you can do is to take people at face value. I shared my findings with the group. This guy was still against the application, and to be honest, he had good reasons. I knew this. I asked him a question. If we used your criteria on you 5 years ago, would you have accepted your application for membership? There was silence, and the answer came, no. So I wondered in the back of my mind, is there another agenda here? As Christians, we're fallible people, all prone to sin and failure. As Christians, we are forgiven, reconciled, and saved people. We are the recipient.

0: that there is a right time and a right place for words and actions. Some people do not care about the Word of God, nor do they care for the gospel or God's people. They see the church as something to be taken advantage of. They see the sacrifice and generosity of God's people as a weakness to be exploited. Their lifestyle is an act of rebellion to God. They may not believe in God or want to believe in God, and if they do, they certainly do not want to respond to God. Now, having said this, I also believe that there are seasons in an individual's life. In other words, today there may be disbelief and antagonism. Today there may be rebellion and belligerence. Today there may be disobedience. But what of tomorrow? Tomorrow may be different. Where there is life, there is always hope. We should be praying.
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0: Always a privilege, always a blessing to spend time with you. This is Condas Benedict. Continue to pray for the needs of this radio station. Pray too for wisdom for me. That what is said may be to the honour and glory of our Lord Jesus. This program is played on a number of stations. If you like what you hear in the program, contact the station you're listening to. Use the webpage. Really would love to hear from you. As we continue our journey through Matthew, stay with me just for a while. We're in chapter 7. The Lord Jesus did not mince his words when he said, "Don't waste what is holy on people who are unholy. Don't throw your pearls to pigs. They will trample the pearls, then turn and attack you." I believe that there is a time and a place for everything. This is not a new idea. The author of Ecclesiastes knew this truth too well. Chapter 3. There is a time for everything, a season for every activity under the heavens. A time to be born, a time to die, a time to plant and time to uproot, a time to kill and a time to heal, a time to tear down and a time to build, a time to weep and a time to laugh, a time to mourn and a time to dance, a time to scatter stones and a time to gather them, a time to embrace and a time to refrain from embracing, a time to search and a time to give up, a time to keep and a time to throw away, a time to tear and a time to mend, a time to be silent and a time to speak, a time to love and a time to hate, a time for war and a time for peace. There is a time to speak and a time to be quiet. To say a word in the wrong time is a waste of time and energy. There are situations where we are to bide our time praying for the right opportunity for a word in season. I love Proverbs 15 verse 3. It has a great impact. The eyes of the Lord are everywhere, keeping watch on the wicked and the good. This is what I've learned over the years. There are some folk who are not willing or ready to hear the gospel. "Don't waste what is holy," said the Lord Jesus, "on people who are unholy. Don't throw your pearls to pigs. They will trample the pearls. They will turn and attack you." This saying was common amongst the Jews, and it was used as a tool against the Gentiles. Somehow, I don't believe that this is what the Lord Jesus meant when he quoted it. I was intrigued within Barclay's commentary on the early church and its use of this phrase. The early church was under a double threat. It was under the threat which came from outside. The early church was an island of purity in a surrounding sea of Gentile immorality. It was under the threat that came from inside. In those early days, men were thinking things out, and it was inevitable that there would be those whose speculations would wander into the pathways of heresy. There were those who tried to effect a compromise between Christian and pagan thought, and to arrive at some synthesis of belief that would satisfy both. I suppose that this was a matter of survival and faith. What was more important? To trust and believe in God in what some would call difficult circumstances and times, or to compromise with the world and fit into the groove?
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2: Man, I want to tell y'all something, man. Man, I'm not going to let these material things get in my way, y'all. I'm trying to get somewhere. I'm trying to get somewhere that's real and pure and true and eternal.

0: Always a pleasure to be able to spend some time there. This is Con Dispenedic. We're working through the Gospel of Matthew, Matthew chapter 7 at the moment. And the passage we're looking at was that about judgment and treating people with respect, not casting out pearls before swine. Thinking about this, I can remember a time when I was younger. You had the freedom to speak your mind. It may not have been appreciated or embraced. You weren't accused of being a bigot or prejudiced or hateful. Just honest enough to tell people what you thought. You could voice your opinion without fear or favour. I believe that this has been taken from us. In my naivety, I didn't know that there was such a thing as cancel culture. Here's Wikipedia's definition for cancel culture. Cancel culture, or call-out culture, is a modern form of social ostracism where individuals, often celebrities or public figures, are boycotted, shamed, and deplatformed for perceived offensive behaviour or speech, primarily driven by social media. This phenomenon serves as a way to hold influential people accountable for unacceptable actions. Now, reading through that, doesn't it sound good? But, and there is a but, the ramifications are devastating. Who defines what is acceptable and what is not acceptable? Particularly if you hold a conservative point of view. Even more if you believe the Bible is the ultimate revelation from God. I first came across this in 2019 when Israel Folau was sacked by Rugby Australia. I've noticed that anti-Christian behaviour and opinion, no matter how vile it may be, is acceptable. To state your position is not necessarily a position of judgment on another. It's sharing with the world what you believe to be right. I strongly believe that there is a difference between accepting the standards of the world and discerning a God-appointed lifestyle. The Apostle Paul was to the point when he wrote, "Therefore, I urge you, brothers and sisters, in the view of God's mercy, to offer your bodies as a living sacrifice, holy and acceptable and pleasing to God. This is your true and proper worship. Do not conform to the pattern of this world, but be transformed by the renewing of your mind. Then you'll be able to test and approve what God's will is, his good, pleasing, and perfect will." The tragedy is that too often God's will is at loggerheads with the world's will. The gospel does not defend the excess of the past where the church became judge, jury, and executioner. For example, in the story of the woman caught in adultery, the Lord Jesus wrote the law on the ground. Her accusers were convicted. They knew that they had to be squeaky clean, so they walked away. And what did the Lord Jesus say to her? Let me read it to you, verse 9 from John chapter 8. "At this, those who heard began to go away one at a time, the older ones first, until Jesus was left with the woman still standing there. Jesus straightened up and asked her, 'Woman, where are they? Has no one condemned you?' 'No one, sir,' she said. 'Then neither do I condemn you,' Jesus declared. 'Go now and leave your life of sin.'" There was love, not judgment. But notice what the Lord Jesus said, "Go and sin no more." Today, this would be taken as an insult. Stay tuned. This is Con Dispenedic.
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Always a privilege to be able to spend time with you. This is Con Dispenedict. Please continue to pray for the needs of this radio station, also for me for wisdom. If you like what you hear in this program, contact the station, let us know. We'd love to hear from you. What I've tried to do today is to share with you what it means to seek first the kingdom of God and his righteousness. Matthew 6:36. This is the means whereby we are blessed beyond our understanding. God willing, what has been said so far has presented a great challenge to our faith and to our walk with the Lord, so much so that it impacts our lifestyle. We are called to love, to forgive, to walk with God. Our priorities have been exposed and our attitudes have been confronted. To be challenged and put on the spot is a good thing. We should never run away from the truth. I believe the Lord Jesus wants us to see things for what they are, so we can get a clearer picture of sin and the effect that sin has in our life and the lives of those in the world. My intent is not to destroy, to convict, to make you feel bad about yourself, or to cause you to fear. Just the opposite. My heart's desire is such that each of us will want to draw closer to God for restoration, for forgiveness. The challenge is also followed by a means of achievement. What does he mean by that? Quite frankly, if God says you need to go somewhere or do something and doesn't provide the wherewithal to do it, what sort of God would he be? When it comes to temptation, for example, and sin, hear what the Word of God says. 1 Corinthians 10:11-12. These things happened to them as examples and were written down as warnings for us, on whom the culmination of the ages has come. So if you think you are standing firm, be careful that you don't fall. No temptation has overtaken you except what is common to mankind, and God is faithful. He will not let you be tempted beyond what you can bear, but when you are tempted, he will also provide a way out so you can endure it. This is what I'm trying to get at. There may be all sorts of stuff happening in our lives, but God will always provide the means where we can go from point A to point B. When it comes to service, God gives to his children the fruit and gifts of the Holy Spirit. Can I encourage you to read 1 Corinthians 12 and Galatians 5? For our God will adequately provide all we need. Did you know that God is generous and he will meet us right where we're at? To meet our needs, to supply all that is required, this is not a new concept. Okay, hold on to that thought for a while. Stay tuned. This is Con Dispenedict.

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you know that God is generous and will meet us right where we're at? This is Con Despenedic. To meet our needs, to supply all that is required, is not a new concept. For the Lord Jesus, like any good teacher, often repeats himself. He's already shared this. This is what's going to be our lot. This is our blessing. This is our provision. He explains what he said. Now, this is also seen in the Sermon on the Mount. Imagine that you're on a mission. You've got no roadmap, no idea of how to achieve your goal, just a general direction and maybe a name. Some years ago, I had a visitor in Cessnock. They were looking for me. They didn't have my phone numbers. They didn't know where the congregational church was. And they were looking for Con, the congregational minister. I received a knock at the door and the visitor said that he was looking for me. He didn't know where to go. So when he got to the petrol station, he asked the attendant if he knew me. The attendant happened to be the owner of the garage, and this guy was a prominent Catholic in the community. He said yes, and he directed him to my house. Now, that surprised me a bit. How come he knew where I lived? But he did. Imagine if this guy said to himself, I don't know where he lives. What's the point of setting out on my journey? We may ask ourselves the questions. Where are you, God? What do you require of me? Can I trust you? Will you take care of me? How can I find you? The Lord Jesus responds and directs us.

0: and not looking back. We've all heard of the phrase, practice makes perfect. This speaks of our activity, our diligence, our desires. Becoming proficient in anything doesn't fall at our feet. Most of us must work at it. Be practical. Practice. The things of faith also require persistence and practice. Maturity rarely comes at an early age. Keep on asking. Don't give up. Persist. Keep on seeking. Don't give up. Persist. Keep on knocking. Don't give up. Persist. I suppose that the question should be asked, to whom do we pray? What sort of God is our God? When we put our hopes and desires in the things of this world, they will eventually let us down. They may be monetary. They may be pleasure. What God offers lasts for an eternity. There are those who pray to all sorts of things and all sorts of gods. Do their gods meet their needs? Stay tuned. This is Con Despinedick.
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0: 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If you like what you hear in this program, contact the radio station that you're listening to, check out their webpage, and let them know. Continue to pray for the needs of this radio station as well. Did you know that our perception of God will impact how we believe and act? For some, their God is a vindictive God, a God of indifference, or a God that must be appeased, like following some sort of superstition. Do this, and God will bless you. Or pass on this prayer chain thingy, and if you do, you'll be blessed. If not, you'll be cursed. That's not what God is like. The Lord Jesus in Matthew chapter 7 paints a tremendous picture of God and gives us powerful guidelines in following God. We've looked at verses 1 to 6 in Matthew 7 quite a few times today. Do not judge, or you'll be judged. For in the same way you judge others, you will be judged, and with the measure you judge, it'll be measured to you. Why do you look at the speck and sawdust in your brother's eye and pay no attention to the plank in your own? Our God is not a cruel, vindictive God who instills superstition in the heart of humanity. The words of the Lord Jesus challenge us in relation to our attitudes. The Beatitudes underline this. The Lord's Prayer helps us to focus on God and godly principles for life. The God of the Bible can be relied on, and he will answer prayer. For the Jew, it was said, God is as near to the creature as the ear to the mouth. Human beings can hardly hear two people talking at once, but God, if all the world calls on him at the one time, hears their cry. It's a great quote from Barclay. This passage of scripture has a lot to do with the living now of the faith, our walk with God. It underlines trusting God. It speaks of praying to God as an integral part of the faith walk. We're instructed to be persistent and to ask. Start the journey and follow it through. Remember the Lord Jesus' parable of the widow who keeps asking the unjust judge for help? That's found in Luke 18. God wants us to develop the habit of pursuing him with all our strength. So he invites us to come near, to keep on asking, to keep on seeking, to keep on knocking, because he is our loving heavenly Father. And believe it or not, he opens his arms up to us. God will always answer our prayers, but he will answer them in his way, and his way will be the way of perfect wisdom and of perfect love. The Lord Jesus said in verse 7 of Matthew chapter 7, ask, seek, and knock. Ask and it shall be given to you. Seek and you will find. Knock and the door will be opened unto you. Stay tuned. 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

0: tuning in. This is Con Dispinedic. There was a conflict in the early church. If you go to James chapter 4, verses 1 to 3, it is a challenge. What is the source of quarrels and conflicts among you? He says. Is not the source of your pleasures that wage war in your members? You lust and do not have, so you commit murder. You are envious and cannot obtain, so you fight and quarrel. You do not have because you do not ask. You ask and do not receive, because you ask with wrong motives, so that you may spend it on your pleasures. James understands the frustration of unanswered prayer. He also has great insight into the nature of people. We are selfish, self-centered, and it appears that, for some, the world revolves around them, their wants, their desires. And when this is taken to the extreme, all manner of strife lets loose. I suppose that one way of looking at what James is saying is to say, make the main thing the main thing. We must follow the advice of the Lord Jesus in all things. Remember Matthew chapter 6, verses 33 to 34. But seek first his kingdom and his righteousness, and all these things will be given to you as well. Therefore, do not worry about tomorrow, for tomorrow will worry about itself. Each day has enough trouble of its own. In Matthew chapter 7, verses 8 to 12, we find the Lord Jesus focuses on the nature of God. He speaks about the love of God. He gives us an understanding of God's attitude towards us. Hear the words of the Lord Jesus. For everyone who asks receives, the one who seeks finds, and to the one who knocks the door will be open. Which of you, if your son asks for bread, will give him a stone? Or if he asks for a fish, will give him a snake? If you then, though you are evil, know how to give good gifts to your children, how much more will your Father in heaven give good gifts to those who ask him? So in everything, do to others what you would have them do to you. For this sums up the law and the prophets. As a parent, I grieve when I cannot give good things to my children. I want what is best for them, and not what they think is best. God, the great Father, will never refuse the request of his children. Now, does that mean that we get everything that we ask for? Someone might say, if God loves me the way that you say he loves me, then why don't I have all the good things in this life that I want? Health, wealth, safety, and so on. I wish I had a simple answer to that question. It would be easy to dismiss it as if it's a nonsense question. It's not. I don't believe it is. The only way I know to respond to that question is, for the moment we cannot see everything in life, nor do we understand why things happen. Indeed, life is a mystery. The Bible speaks of a time to come, contrasting it with the now of our life. For now we see only a reflection as in a mirror. Then we shall see face to face. Now I know in part. Then I shall know fully, even as I am fully known. Hold that thought. Stay tuned. This is Con Dispinedic.
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1: Well, it's that time of day. We're just about finished. This is Condes Benedict. I want to start with one verse of scripture from the Old Testament and finish with the New Testament scripture on the same theme. The steadfast love of the Lord never ceases. His mercies never come to an end. They are new every morning. Great is your faithfulness. Let's underline that. We had a look at Matthew chapter 6 and Matthew chapter 7. We're going to continue Matthew chapter 7 in our next session. The Lord Jesus pointed out a few things in relation to being anxious. He said, life is more than food. The body is more than clothing. You are more valuable than the birds. God feeds the birds. He's going to take care of you. He says that anxiety accomplishes nothing. He pointed to the fact that the grass and the lilies are clothed by God. They last only for a day. But you are eternal. Anxiety is worldly, says the Lord Jesus. Our Heavenly Father knows what we need. And sometimes our anxiety is caused because we need stuff that we don't think we can get hold of. God will supply everything that we need. God does not overload any day with trouble, for each day has its appointed amount. And we're challenged not to reach into tomorrow and bring its troubles into today. The Lord Jesus challenges us in relation to judgment. Our judgment must be always tempered with the love and grace of God. To forgive, to be forgiven, to exercise grace in our life does not mean that we become people of compromise. There's a time for us to speak and a time to be quiet. There's a time to say a word in season, but sometimes it's wrong to speak out of season. In our seventh session, there was a challenge, Romans chapter 12. Do not conform to the pattern of this world, but be transformed by the renewing of your mind. Then you'll be able to test and approve what God's will is, His good, pleasing, and perfect will. The tragedy is that too often God's will is at loggerheads with the world's will. We are called to love, to forgive, to walk with God. I believe that the Lord Jesus wants us to see things for what they are, and so we get a clear picture of sin and its effect on our life and the life of those in the world. In session 9, I asked you a question. Did you know that God is generous and will meet us right where we're at? To meet our needs, to supply all that is required is not a new concept, for the Lord Jesus, like any good teacher, often repeats himself. He explains what he has said, and that's seen in the Sermon on the Mount. Now, session 10, God will always answer our prayers, but he will answer them in his way, and his way will be the way of perfect wisdom and perfect love. There'll be a time when we are going to understand, we are going to see, because we don't always get what we pray for. To use the words of the Apostle Paul in 1 Corinthians 13, for now we see only a reflection as in a mirror, then we shall see face to face. Now I know in part, then I shall know fully, even as I am fully known. And I want to finish with verse 13, 1 Corinthians chapter 13. We began with the steadfast love of the Lord. The Apostle Paul underlines to God's people the most important thing that we can understand as we seek to the kingdom of God and his righteousness. And now these three things remain: faith, hope, and love. The greatest of these is love. Until we meet again, may God wonderfully bless you and your family, and may you be undergirded with faith, hope, and love. This has been Condes Benedict.

0: God's Money Matters with Darren Lordenbar.
1: I think I've discovered a method for financial success in the Bible. Are you interested in hearing about it? It happened when presenting a workshop recently. I uncovered what I think is a pattern that seems to me to be worth following. It's a bit of a formula for financial success. It came about when I was listening to one of the participants that I'd asked to read Malachi 3, 6-12. Hearing it read out loud is what triggered it. Listen as I read it and see what you think. Malachi 3, 6-12. I, the Lord, do not change, so you, the descendants of Jacob, are not destroyed. Ever since the time of your ancestors, you have turned away from my decrees and have not kept them. Return to me, and I'll return to you, says the Lord Almighty. But you ask, how are we to return? Will a mere mortal rob God? Yet you rob me. But you ask, how are we robbing you? In tithes and offerings, you are under a curse, your whole nation, because you are robbing me. Bring the whole tithe into the storehouse, that there may be food in my house. Test me in this, says the Lord God Almighty, and see if I will not throw open the floodgates of heaven and pour out so much blessing that there will be not enough room to store it. I'll prevent the pests from devouring your crops, and the vines in your fields will not drop their fruit before it is ripe, says the Lord God Almighty. Then all the nations will call you blessed, for yours will be a delightful land, says the Lord Almighty. The main points that came to light for me are these. Firstly, the Lord does not change. He says this in verse 6. This is a great reminder to us if we think the Old Testament is relevant. In verse 7 and 8 it says, we have turned away from God, and we are told we are robbing God. Wow. And it seems because of this we're under a curse. But here's the good news. If we stop robbing God by bringing in our tithes into the church, then, it says in verse 10 and 11, God will bless us, our labor, and our investments, which will then in turn allow us to point people to Him. In verse 12 it says, we will stand out to those around us because of God's blessings. Now this is not a prosperity doctrine, it's God's word. So in today's world, what does this look like? Well, that's where I see a bit of a sequence. 1. Put God first. 2. Get your heart right with Him. 3. As a consequence of getting our heart right, we'll trust Him more and want to display our faith in Him by giving our tithes and offerings. And 4. By honouring Him and expressing our faith in practical ways, He will bless us beyond measure. Finally, the climax is that Him blessing us, we get the chance to point people to God, the provider of all these blessings. This sounds pretty awesome to me. What about you? Are you ready to take action and get right with God?
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